0: We do this show each and every day, Monday through Friday from noon to 1 p.m. Eastern time. 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
5: Federal Reserve has raised interest rates. The 0.25% raise was widely expected as the Fed tries to combat persistent inflation. Fed Chairman Kevin Warsh.
6: Inflation remains elevated. Today's policy action will support a timelier return to the committee's 2% goal. This committee will deliver price stability.
5: It was a unanimous decision by the board. Warsh says U.S. productivity growth and spending remain solid, as well as the job sector, despite geopolitical conflicts.
6: Total PCE inflation runs at 3.7% this year and falls to 2.3% next year.
5: President Trump is now posting on social media demanding the Fed slash interest rates to 1% or less. In Los Angeles, at least five people are dead, including those on board a news helicopter that was covering a fatal bus accident last night, providing coverage for KNBC and sister station Telemundo 52 when it went down, killing the pilot and a reporter along with a pedestrian on the ground. Two people were killed when an SUV slammed into the side of a Metro bus in the accident the news crew was covering. President Trump has been campaigning in North Carolina tonight to get the vote out for Republicans in November, promoting Republican Senate candidate Michael Wadley in Gastonia. Trump warned of the consequences if Democrats were to win in the midterms.
7: They're all going to go away. All of the things that we've done, the strongest border in the history of our country, it's all going to go away.
5: Trump said if Republicans lose, the country will be a laughingstock all over the world. Going on to say what Wadley wants is common sense.
7: And he's strong on crime, strong on your economic world. He's fighting all the time.
5: This with the midterm elections less than 2 months away. The nonpartisan Congressional Budget Office has released a report saying the war in Iran has cost about $246 million every day during its first 5 months. They estimate from late February to early August, the war cost the U.S. more than $38 billion. I'm Scott Carr.
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8: For Denver and the Front Range tonight, a few evening showers and thunderstorms with skies remaining cloudy into early Thursday. Lows tonight will be in the upper 50s with scattered rain. A good bed could be heavy at times across the Front Range for Thursday. Highs going to be in the lower to mid 80s with lows low 60s Thursday night, Friday, and the weekend, especially through Saturday. Showers and thunder likely. Heavy rain threats will remain possible. Through the weekend, we're going to drop to the middle and upper 70s for highs and lows in the mid 50s. I'm meteorologist Don Watzel.
9: Current temperature
2: 73 degrees.
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19: He's here. He's here. Now, broadcasting from the underground command post, deep in the bowels of a hidden bunker, somewhere under the brick and steel of a nondescript building, we've once again made contact with our leader, Mark Levin.

0: Ronald Reagan understood that freedom sometimes requires more than quiet diplomacy. It requires moral clarity. On June 12, 1987, standing before the Brandenburg Gate in a divided Berlin, Reagan issued a direct challenge to Soviet leader Mikhail Gorbachev. "Mr. Gorbachev, tear down this wall." The Berlin Wall was more than concrete and barbed wire. It represented a system that restricted movement, divided families, and denied millions the freedoms Americans often take for granted. Reagan refused to treat that division as permanent. He understood that free nations must be willing to identify the difference between liberty and oppression, and have the courage to say so. 2 years later, the Berlin Wall fell. Freedom survives when people refuse to accept tyranny as inevitable. So when freedom is challenged today, will we have the courage to defend it with the same clarity?
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5: Federal Reserve Chairman Kevin Warsh is pointing to persistent inflation as the reason behind Wednesday's rate hike. Following the Fed's announcement that it's raising interest rates a quarter percentage point, Warsh said the committee's mission is to deliver price stability and return inflation to the 2% target. He said the committee voted unanimously to raise rates because inflation is currently not headed in the direction they'd like. Warsh said U.S. productivity growth and spending remain solid, as well as the job sector, despite geopolitical conflicts. The next rate decision will come at the end of October. The House of Representatives has passed a bill that would put more sanctions on Russia. Mark Mayfield has those details.
6: The measure, called the Lindsey O. Graham Sanctioning Russia and Iran Act of 2026, was approved Wednesday evening. It would target Russia's economy over its continued war with Ukraine. Under the bill, President Trump could impose tariffs on countries that are within the top five purchasers of Russian oil, a group which includes China and India. The bill, which also expands sanctions on Iran, now heads to Trump's desk. I'm Mark Mayfield.
5: NFL superstar Travis Kelce is one of the victims being named in a multi-million dollar Ponzi scheme. That story from Wendy Swanson.
7: The Kansas City Chiefs player was named in court on Tuesday as Siddharth Jawar was sentenced to 11 years in prison. Siddharth defrauded investors out of more than $35 million. Prosecutors said after his bet on a single investment failed, he used new investor cash to pay earlier investors. It was not revealed how much money Kelce lost in the scheme. I'm Wendy Swanson.
5: Resident Evil is set to get off to a scary good start at the box office this weekend. The Zach Cregger-directed video game adaptation is looking to make between $35 and $50 million in its debut. Cregger says the new Resident Evil more closely follows the video game than the previous movies, but it's not a direct plot adaptation. Austin Abrams from Cregger's hit Weapons is returning as the star of Resident Evil, which also features Zach Cherry and Paul Walter Hauser. I'm Tammy Trujillo.
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8: Still going to have some cloudy skies over the Denver Metro this morning. Temperatures will start off in the lower 60s. Still somewhat cloudy for Thursday. Scattered rain showers with some afternoon and evening thunderstorms. Heavier rains will be possible in areas. Highs lower 80s and lows low 60s Thursday night. Low 80s Friday. We'll get a little sun in the morning. Then as a new trough arrives from the west, Friday afternoon and evening, showers and storms pick up again. This trough will move over the high plains this weekend, keeping showers in the mix. Weekend temps, middle and upper 70s. I'm meteorologist Don Watson.
9: Current temperature
10: 68 degrees.
2: Larry Elder explains that we're in good shape.
9: 80% of poor households have air conditioning today, which less than half the population of America had in 1970. Three-quarters of households in poverty own a motor vehicle. Nearly one-third own more than one motor vehicle. Virtually everyone living in poverty is

0: Kader. We cross over the midnight hour on the West Coast. Welcome into a Thursday. Shout out to Horse Feathers. I didn't have time to hang in there. Sorry we missed you, brother. But thanks for checking in. And we'll get to other industry headlines coming up here. We were talking to Philip there about what looks to be a very rainy weekend. WFLA's Jeff Berardella kind of highlighting here a few hours ago, calling it the atmospheric dance. And what's coming in over the weekend, Friday, Saturday, Sunday, which the model's kind of depicting how they, the record-setting high temperatures, the high pressure that's kind of centered over the east is going to spawn a strong upper-level low over Florida this weekend. It's going to be trapped south of that heat dome or high pressure. Under that high pressure, we're talking hundreds of records as far as high temperatures being broken. Heat index numbers up to 110. But in Florida, that upper level low may cause some severe thunderstorms and hail this weekend. Now, I just point out, this is not a tropical system. Just a low that's going to cross the peninsula. But yeah, some areas, I guess, could see some very heavy rainfall over the coming days. Meanwhile, 844-844-3388. Yeah, we'll get to our market update here momentarily. First, we'll head over to the Hoosier State. Now, did you get some of that torrential rain this past day, Vic? I saw, I guess, Richmond got big-time flooding.
1: Yep. It was, around 7 o'clock or so here. Yeah, I went out. A lot of wind was associated with it, but we kind of needed some of the rain at this time of the year. I won't get into the whole bunch of it, but... At this time of year, grass is starting to put in its starch reserves for the winter time. So after this, you don't want to cut your grass too short and all that stuff. But yeah, it was pretty good. And I also seen something that has to do with the hurricanes. There's some sort of a where the ocean currents come together, and they call it a jar.
0: Yes,
1: there's a jar in, what is it, Central or South America ocean or somewhere down there. I didn't really follow up on it, but there's a lot of weather stuff that looks like might be happening this weekend. So we'll see how it all works out. But what I was going to, this energy situation, we've self-inflicted a lot of that stuff on ourselves. And, that whole Gaza Strip thing and the Palestinians and all that. I think I sent you a thing from, I believe it was the Jewish Star newsletter or whatever it is. And they went through all that, how the Palestinians actually became Palestinians, and it started with the Philistines and all that, and different conquering armies and everything. So I mentioned that last night, but I didn't realize that somebody condensed that all down. So it's the United Nations is the one that has basically continued that Palestinian thing, because they call Gaza the occupied Palestinian territory. And the odd part about that is that Gaza is actually sitting on a lot of gas and oil. And another, I'm trying to think the name of that group there at the UN, but anyway, they keep track of all the different resources and everything. And at the time that October 7th, 2023, invasion of Israel happened, you know, and all that the Palestinians did, there had I believe it was the British Petroleum Corporation. Anyway, Israel was working on a deal that where the Gaza Strip would have started to explore some of that oil, some of that energy reserve, and Gaza was going to basically be able to maintain the money and everything from it. But unfortunately, you know, Hamas, the one terrorist organization, Gaza had chosen them to administer things or something. I've kind of forgotten about how all that worked, but by and large, the United Nations was looking at Hamas as a charitable organization, but they were really a terrorist organization. And then we know what all happened after that. You know, Israel struck back and struck back hard. And so, but the point I'm making is that I just wonder, had that energy resource, had that been allowed to develop, would that kind of be changing the picture today with everything that's going on? And also here in this country, you know, I think you're saying about they're debating whether or not to continue the Alaska pipeline and everything else, which struck me as odd because that permafrost thing, that's been known forever. And with all this new stuff coming on with artificial intelligence, I don't believe it would be that big a deal to actually modernize that and kind of change it. And you mentioned the fault out there in California, San Andreas, and there are things that are happening within the subterranean world. And one of the reasons is that magnetic north varies, and that's where they get into all the celestial navigation. And it will go so far west, and then it will start to go back east. Well, it made that turn point. I forget what it was, but anyway, it's migrating back east, but it was just a few years back, and that's kind of heating up things subterranean. So there's a lot of things that we know that we didn't know before, and basically, in this country, for some reason, we've allowed the people over in the area of Iran and the Arabs and everything to believe that our Achilles heel, so to speak, is energy. And that's really not exactly true, because we have, like, they're talking about diesel fuel shortage. Well, you know, diesel fuel, heating oil, all that stuff, that's all pretty much the same. And they use, coming up on winter, they use a lot of heating oil up in the Northeast. And at one time, there were a lot of people in the Northeast that would supplement their home heating oil, or their heating, with a wood stove or some sort of wood-burning instrument. And you remember here several years back, I guess, EPA came out and banned the wood-burning heating stove.
0: Yep.
1: I mean, and the forest, at the same time, they're getting plugged up with basically, you know, crash and falling trees and one thing and another, and they're just letting it lay there. So, but that's one resource that we just said, you know, no, we're not going to use it. And by the same token, we're going to let it pile up in the forest and set the forest on fire. So we're just not thinking too straight. We're not really trying to defeat this thing. And I forgot who was talking about the Muslims and everything, talking about the religion and everything. Well, I don't care if they're Sunni or Shia or whatever. If you read the Quran, or they say that it is all right to lie to the enemy because that's serving a greater purpose. So their way of life religiously is to lie to everybody. So if you think you're going to negotiate your way out of anything, with the basically Muslim, the theocracy, it won't happen. It's just that, it's just that simple, because they're not bargaining in good faith. So, but the main thing that, I wanted to mention was that much of what's going on right now is self-inflicted. I know it doesn't really help the people that are struggling and have to pay those prices, but that's just the way it is. And we've stretched out our logistics team so much, you know, like they have to go from coast to coast on many of these things. And Lauren there, the bull hauler, I imagine he could talk about how much the meat chains have stretched out, you know, as far as, you know, hauling from one place to another, processing plants have kind of closed down. And there again, when our reporting system, when they talk about how the consumer is stronger and all this other stuff anymore, they just look at the dollar amount. Well, if the dollars are going up, it would look like that you have a strong consumer demand. They don't look at the actual, you know, tonnage, like, you know, the amount of meat or produce or anything of that nature. So that, I mean, it's just ridiculous. And a lot of the big-time commodity traders, they've moved to Singapore, and they actually trade a lot on the Chinese exchanges, because when they moved to Singapore, if they gave up their American citizenship, they don't have to pay taxes on all of that commodity trading. So there's a lot of things that Trump should have been working on, other than worrying about naming things and tariffs and all that. And that's the other thing, too, I was going to mention. The Alaskan pipeline was built with Japanese steel because the steel companies could buy Japanese steel cheaper than modernizing their plant. And they just basically didn't modernize the American plants. And, of course, Bethlehem Steel that built all those bridges that lived long, much longer than what they thought they would, or stayed usable. They used a process that was the old Bessemer steel process, and that gets into a lot of metallurgy stuff. And it's built to withstand the stronger cold than what the pipeline was and everything. And I don't know if you've ever heard of the term cold soak, but when steel gets so cold, you can hit it with a sledgehammer and it'll just shatter like glass. So there's a lot of things that we know about all this stuff. We've had a lot of knowledge that came about, and I don't know if the artificial intelligence would help in all that as far as modernizing that pipeline, but I believe there's, I think they said there's 14 billion barrels of oil that's still up there in Alaska that is usable. The Navy, they've kept track for years of all the different oil sources. So we have a lot that is available, and if we keep shooting, if we quit shooting ourselves in the foot, there wouldn't be any of these energy crises, and that would probably cut back a whole lot on these Mideast wars or adventures or whatever you want to call them. But that was the main thing that I wanted to call in about. And I don't know if we're going to, the energy secretary, if they're going to really sit down and have an honest to goodness policy set down, because I remember whenever Vice President Dick Cheney met with a lot of oil executives and everything. And he said, well, we have an energy policy, but I'm claiming executive privilege. Because it's like, okay, I get that. Well, you can't talk about what you talk to with the oil executive. But if you're going to set a public policy, you know, so everybody knows what's going on. And when he came out and said that, Vice President Cheney, I just pretty much quit trading oil or bonds. So it's aggravating, but it's really not too much new to me for everything that I've seen, what's going on, and The other thing is, you know, the government has a lot of mortgages, or backed a lot of mortgages on a lot of the housing and across this country, but they let private banks actually administrate the mortgage. And in my particular case, I kept trying to get Chase to set me up on a bi-monthly payment, and they absolutely refused to do that.
0: Hmm.
1: But just setting me up on a bi-monthly payment for that government loan, I would have had the house paid off by now. And, you'd take an amortization table, and you look at the difference between being set up on bi-monthly payment and paying monthly. It's quite different, and they'd always say, "Well, yeah, you can pay, you know, in the middle, and you know, you can do that." I said, "Yeah, I know I can do that, but if something happens, say I can't make a payment for a month or two, then I'm going to be considered delinquent on that, and the fact I paid ahead on it really won't make any difference because I didn't keep the payment current." But if you set it up legally on bi-monthly payment, then you have to be default on the regular payment. So it's just kind of one of those weird things in the foreclosure thing that you can pay ahead, but if you wind up getting behind on the regular payment, say you had a tough stretch or something or whatever,
0: yep,
1: they can still institute the foreclosure procedure.
0: They're not going to give you credit for that. Yes, sir. Yep. All right. Hey, Vic, thanks for checking in. Good to hear from you. Plenty of room for you at 844-844-3388.
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0: hours ago, we were following kind of the breaking news out of Los Angeles. The helicopter that had gone down. Yeah, there were, I think, four different choppers in the air at that time. And all the various news organizations were scrambling. Was that ours? Was that a, turned out it was the NBC4 affiliate there, KNBC. A prominent Los Angeles helicopter pilot this past day says, I believe, a crucial delay of just 5 seconds may have turned an apparent in-flight emergency aboard the NBC News chopper into a deadly plunge. Zoe Turr is a longtime helicopter pilot, a former pilot reporter for KCBS and KNBC, said video of the Airbus AS-350B2 crash appeared to show a dramatic loss of rotor speed as the aircraft was hovering, covering the bus crash below. Turr, who has more than 10,000 flight hours and has owned two such helicopters and a jet ranger, analyzing the crash video and the audio based on her experience flying the same aircraft model. She said, I think there was a good chance the aircraft could have been brought down safely if the pilot reacted quickly enough. I'm going to get into a lot of heat over this, but I'm a reporter. This is my experience, and I'm seldom wrong when it comes to these situations. Yeah, the helicopter was hovering again, covering that deadly crash involving an SUV and a metro bus. Yeah, the two crashes happening within hours of each other Tuesday night, claiming five lives in total. But according to Turr, the chopper appeared to be hovering when it began, the engine began winding down. Then came an ominous warning, the sound known as the klaxon, a horn designed to alert the pilot to either low rotor RPMs or a loss of hydraulic pressure. Give you more on what she had to say, but I see we got to take care of a news update here as we hit the bottom of the hour. News, a service of industrial injection since 1985. Diesel owners have counted on us. 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
2: President Trump is urging North Carolinians to get out and vote for Republicans this November. While campaigning for Republican Senate candidate Michael Whatley in Gastonia Wednesday, Trump warned of the consequences if Democrats win in the midterms.
3: They're all going to go away. All of the things that we've done, the strongest border in the history of our country, it's all going to go away.
2: Trump went on to say everything Whatley wants is common sense. Whatley has said Trump needs an ally in the Senate and North Carolina needs a fighter. Police say that five missing women are now linked to an investigation of a Philadelphia home. The case focuses on 44-year-old Eugene Horsch, whose property has been under intense scrutiny since June. Investigators say images and videos recovered during the probe connect several of the women to the case, though some of their bodies have not been found. And the NFL season continues tonight with a marquee matchup on Thursday Night Football. The Bills unveil their new stadium against the Lions to kick off Week 2. Both teams are 1-0 following thrilling victories in the opening week. I'm Mark Mayfield.
1: Denver weather.
4: Still going to have some cloudy skies over the Denver metro this morning. Temperatures will start off in the lower 60s. Still somewhat cloudy for Thursday. Scattered rain showers with some afternoon and evening thunderstorms. Heavier rains will be possible in areas. Highs lower 80s and lows low 60s Thursday night. Low 80s Friday. We'll get a little sun in the morning. Then as a new trough arrives from the west, Friday afternoon and evening, showers and storms pick up again. This trough will move over the high plains this weekend, keeping showers in the mix. Weekend temps, middle and upper 70s. I'm meteorologist Don Watson.
5: Current temperature,
6: 67 degrees.
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8: 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Everything has shifted. 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
14: The polling may be winding down, but it is far from over. I'm Greg Hunter, and this is the NTPA Overnight Report from the NTPA headquarters in Marion, Ohio. Last weekend, Sandwich, Illinois saw three sessions of polling in 2 days. Thursday, the Superstock Diesel 4x4 trucks joined three Region 3 classes. Jeremy Yeager and Trencher took the top spot over Blake DeBrew and Don Gallette. In the Region 3 four-wheel drive trucks, congratulations Larry Peterson for the win over Cody Sluzasek and Stacy Hashish. The Region 3 Pro Stock Diesel 4x4 3.6 trucks went to Josh Stahl over John Strandley and Jared Ribb. Rounding out night one were the Region 3 two-wheel drive trucks with a Grand National puller on the top spot. Wayne Timmerman with Showtime got the job done ahead of Mike Wallen and Kaylee Amundson. Saturday, there were two sessions with four Grand National classes hitting the track. The 4.1 Pro Stock Tractor Sal Nick Galatz taking the win after tugging the sled 354, followed by Stephen Long and Jacob Ohl. Moving on to the light mods, it was Chase Smith putting 11 feet on the field. Terry Weiss took second, with Steve Hood in third. The Pro Stock tractor saw Jim Brisky have a great afternoon with both of his tractors on the top two spots on the podium. His tractor called Injected Funds went 377, while Lincoln Diesel Specialties went 373. Rounding out the top three was Denny Brown with a hook of 363. Wrapping up the afternoon session were the modified tractors. Bill Leichner and Dirt Slinger took the win. Brad Bargey took second, while Corey Kiermaier held on to third. The same four classes hooked just a few hours after their first hook. Starting off with the 4.1 Pro Stock tractors, Kevin Lindstrom piloted Hyper Harvester to the top spot, ahead of Nick Glatz and Jacob Ohl. The light mod saw Chase Richardson in the top spot with a hook of 393. That's right, 393. Steve Hook and Chase Smith wrapped up the podium spots, both going over 375. Again in the Pro Stock tractors, it was Jim Brisky taking the top two spots again. Not too bad when you have the best possible results in back-to-back sessions. Ben Shurif took third. Wrapping up the weekend was the second session for the mods. Galen Bargey climbed his way to the top spot with the AP1 Judge Next Generation, just ahead of Jed Leichner and Corey Kielmeyer. There were also two nights of polls in Lumberton, North Carolina, with many from the Grand National Tour hooking with pollers from Region 4. We don't have time to look back at the results, but you can see them anytime at ntpapoll.com. This weekend is the 39th annual Mitas All-Star Pull-Off in Urbana. It is a very prestigious event because it is invite-only. The top talent will wrap up the 2026 season for most classes. Polling starts Saturday at 7:30 Eastern, and you can stream at fullpoll.live. This has been the NCPA Overnight Report. I'm Greg Hunter. Remember, pull hard.

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5: President Trump is urging North Carolinians to get out and vote for Republicans this November. While campaigning for Republican Senate candidate Michael Whiteley in Gastonia Wednesday, Trump warned of the consequences if Democrats win in the midterms.
6: They're all going to go away. All of the things that we've done, the strongest border in the history of our country, it's all going to go away.
5: Trump went on to say everything Whiteley wants is common sense. Whiteley has said Trump needs an ally in the Senate and North Carolina needs a fighter. Trump's visit comes with the midterm elections less than 2 months away. Republican Congressman Thomas Massey is accusing House GOP leadership of sending lawmakers home early to avoid a vote on his resolution to impeach Secretary of War Pete Hegseth. Lawmakers left Washington on Wednesday night for the final time before the November midterm elections. This after GOP leaders said they were canceling votes set for Thursday. The change in schedule means that the House won't vote on the Hegseth resolution until after Election Day. Vice President Vance has a message to leaders in the AI industry. If you're building Frankenstein, stop. Here's Scott Carr.
7: At an event for the All In podcast, Vance said the solution to dangerous technology cannot be to create a one-world governance structure. This after President Trump posted to social media that the only guardrails that artificial intelligence needs is a good president. Last weekend, the head of the AI research company Anthropic said that development needs to be slowed in order to implement safeguards. And several researchers in the field have warned recently against the risk of using AI, saying it could be destructive to humanity. In Washington, I'm Scott Carr.
5: Police say five missing women are now linked to an ongoing investigation focused on a Philadelphia home. The case focuses on 44-year-old Eugene Horsch, whose property has been under intense scrutiny since June. Investigators say images and videos recovered during the probe connect several of the women to the case. And the NFL season rolls on with a marquee matchup on Thursday Night Football. The Bills unveil their new stadium against the Lions to kick off Week 2. I'm Mark Mayfield.
3: Denver weather.
8: Still going to have some cloudy skies over the Denver metro this morning. Temperatures will start off in the lower 60s. Still somewhat cloudy for Thursday. Scattered rain showers with some afternoon and evening thunderstorms. Heavier rains will be possible in areas. Highs lower 80s and lows low 60s Thursday night. Low 80s Friday. We'll get a little sun in the morning. Then as a new trough arrives from the west, Friday afternoon and evening, showers and storms pick up again. This trough will move over the high plains this weekend, keeping showers in the mix. Weekend temps, middle and upper 70s. I'm meteorologist Don Wassel.
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1: Drive looks great this morning. Starting to get a little busier out here. Seeing more traffic out and about, but no major crashes. Had a problem on Hamden and I-25, and that has been cleared out. I-25 in great shape. Getting a little busier out of North Glen and Westminster. Starting to see more traffic up on 270. I-70 looks great. No trouble if you headed to the airport. Good drive up on the Boulder Turnpike. C-470 through Highlands Ranch. About 15 minutes. With traffic, I'm Susan Phelan.
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0: 710 traffic.
1: Crash in the drive this morning causing a delay. This is westbound Hamden just before Parker Road, adding nearly 10 minutes to the drive. Westbound Hamden, those jams stretch back to Chambers. How was it quiet? Definitely getting busy for us. I-25 southbound from 120th into downtown, just under 25 minutes. And heavier traffic on 270. I-70, 6th Avenue starts to crowd from Federal, getting onto I-25. With traffic, I'm Susan Thielen.
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4: Morning, glory, evening, grace, America. I'm Hugh Hewitt. Quite a lot of news happening today. Let me start with the most recent headline from the Times of Israel. Iran is rapidly advancing the reconstruction of a nuclear facility that had previously been bombed by Israel, according to satellite images cited in a report Thursday, today, by the Institute for Science and International Security. The Washington-based institute said Iran has been rapidly moving forward with the reconstruction of the Talagan II facility, located at the Parchin military complex, about 20 miles southeast of Tehran. It was struck in October 2024. It's been struck again. They are busy building. So that puts some pressure on the Israeli government. Meanwhile, pressure is growing on Iran. Front page of the Wall Street Journal this morning. Iran's attempts to get around the Hormuz blockade are hitting a wall. This is a story, very well-reported story, by Benoit Falcone and Hamraz Bayan about how Iran is basically collapsing economically in real time. We can't see into it. We don't have reporters on the ground, so everything is kind of secondary. Hundreds of Iranian truck drivers are currently stuck at Iran's border with Pakistan, unable to sell their goods into Tehran's neighbor. They say they are facing worsening bureaucratic hurdles and costs, many caused by their own government. The same thing is happening at Iran's land borders with Turkey, Turkmenistan, and Afghanistan, dealing Tehran a self-inflicted blow and throttling trade through its few remaining economic release valves. Example: tons of stranded apricots have spoiled because of the delay. Lucrative cargoes of iron ore, cement, and bottled gas are stuck at entry points to Pakistan and Afghan. It goes on, a very long article. Iran doesn't know what to do. No doubt their bureaucracies are completely disabled, as their leadership was. On top of all of that comes President Trump speaking today on the record with Barak Ravid. We don't have a tape. Barak works for Axios, very well respected. He gets a lot of phone calls from President Trump. I assume they are on the record because Barak quotes the president, doesn't paraphrase him, doesn't say senior administration sources, doesn't use the lingo. It's a phone call. And Barak writes, "I have a big decision coming up," quoting Donald Trump. "Do I want to go in and annihilate them, the Iranian regime, or do I not? It's a big decision. Anything could happen with me," Trump told me. So President Trump is speculating out loud about whether or not he's going for the kill shot with Iran. To me, this is a question a civilian can't answer, but our military can. And if it's on the table, if it's indeed possible to crumple up the regime, crumple up the regime. Because they're now getting the Houthis to kill the Red Sea trade, and that's why oil's at 101. We're getting oil out through the Strait of Hormuz. Strait of Hormuz is open. But the oil markets are afraid of the Red Sea being closed by the Houthis on the orders of and armed with and equipped by the Iranian Revolutionary Guard Corps. So it's up to what the American military tells the president, but if he's got that option, I hope he takes it. Second big story of the day doesn't involve Iran. Well, it does kind of involve Iran. It involves the Middle East. It involves terrorism. It involves Hassan Piker and Abdul El-Sayed. Abdul El-Sayed's surrogate, his running mate, is Hassan Piker. Hassan Piker is the Twitch streamer who carried Abdul